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5: Hello, it's time to make a sandwich in this visit to the Grooveyard. We start and end with the Rolling Stones doing the same song in two different styles. We go to the Honky Tonk more than once. Skyhawks are here, so are Simple Minds, Elvis Costello and David Essex. There's also a Motown double play, but first it's a honky-tonk woman.

In 1969, the Rolling Stones released a single called Honky Tonk Woman. At the end of this visit, we'll hear another version of the song. But first, a great rock and roll record from 1958. It's Johnny Horton, the same man that had hits with North to Alaska and Sink the Bismarck. But this one really rocks. Honky Tonk Hardwood Floor.

0: great. Johnny Horton and Honky Tonk Hardwood Floor. Don't go away because we got another rocker coming up soon. But before, let's have a listen to some Western Swing, which sort of led to rock and roll. This is the amazing Bob Wills and his Texas Playboys from 1941 with Twin Guitar Special.
1: Swing out, boys, swing out.

0: no die.
1: You can just see the inklings of rockabilly in there, can't you? Bob Wills and his Texas Playboys with Twin Guitar Special. In 1973, the movie That'll Be the Day was released. It starred David Essex and a bunch of other musicians, yeah, Ringo Starr, Billy Fury and Keith Moon. The soundtrack featured lots of rock and roll, and also this big hit for him, Rock On.

penned and sang by David Essex. That was Rock On from 1973. And rocking on is what we're going to do with another great track that I promised. Jerry Byrne from 1958, Lights Out.

there was a jukebox in Siberia, according to Australian band Skyhooks. Single released in 1990. And before that was the amazing Jerry Byrne and Lights Out. Let's slow it down. Sit and listen to Elvis Costello. So like candy.

Elvis Costello from his 1991 album Mighty Like a Rose, So Like Candy. To that Motown double play, and first up is the voice of Damon Harris with The Temptations from their 1972

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4: Welcome to the Bridge Zone. You're at the table with Barry and Mariana. I've got a real bugbear, Barry, that I want to talk about.
5: Look, you're not picking another bone with me, are you?
4: No, it's these bloody results. When you're not playing, you can't get them fast. Oh, I have no idea what's going on.

0: thinking the ether is not happening right. So I wonder if Trump's gone and stuck his bloody nose up in that too.
1: Yes, I know what you mean. I was trying to get into some results and I couldn't get in. And it seems to be sort of general. It seems to be every week's like that, you know. And I'm sitting at my open home pushing the refresh button and nothing's coming up.
0: It is painful, you know.
1: Yeah, it is a bit frustrating. There's a lot of people around the country interested in results. And I don't know why. It seems to be certainly worse at the moment than it usually is.
0: That's right. Anyway, that's it. Have you got anything positive to report?
1: At Auckland, had their two big events, the 10A Auckland Regional Pairs, won by Patrick Carter and Grant Jarvis.
0: Well done, Baylor.
1: Yeah, and Liz and Blair Fisher was second. The teams was won by Debbie McLeod, Murat Genk, Anne-Marie Russell and Peter Newell, quite convincingly. And second were Neil Stuckey and Dwayne Crombie, Michael and Vivian Cornell. So they ran a great tournament. The food was sensational. They provided lunch on Sunday. I had the chicken noodle soup.
0: Talking about that, Hamilton has a Super and Bun coming up in August, and they were just wondering whether or not it's a good idea, because two clubs in Hamilton, Waikato and Hamilton, Waikato Club are having a Super and Bun on the Saturday, and Hamilton Club is having a Super and Bun on the Sunday. People said, how can they have Super and Buns on the same weekend? I don't know. It's on two different days. Wouldn't that be great if you wanted to play the whole weekend? You go and play over there and then you come over to Hamilton and you play here. Not like the All Blacks and the Bloody Warriors. They played on the same day at the same time. Who worked that
1: like
0: out?
1: Good if you like soup and a bun, I reckon. But so for people who don't know, soup and bun is quite popular here. You have soup and bun to start with and then you have a session of bridge afterwards. You pay about, what is it, about $7 or $8?
0: $7.
1: Yeah, it's pretty cheap. Good way to spend the afternoon. You don't have to take your own lunch and you get to play some bridge as well. Popular, really.
0: Somebody on a higher pay rate than me is going to make a decision over whether they should keep it on the same weekend.
1: Perhaps we should have a soup and bun committee to
0: Oh, you'll have committees just for the sake of committees.
1: Now, wouldn't that be an awesome thing to put on your CV? I was on the soup and bun committee.
0: The final segment of our chat with Paul Marsden is coming up next. We talk cheat sheets, newbies' phobia to playing in one no Trump. Enjoy. You can't even say you're actually retired from bridge then, can you?
1: I'm from it.
2: I'm very involved with the game. I just don't compete in tournaments nowadays. I still love the game. I've been very involved in the game, sitting here talking about the game all the time, you know, raising hands and on bidding forums and other things. Love the game.
1: Have you played any club bridge at all, Paul, or not really?
2: Not at all.
1: Yeah.
0: You don't find any inkling or any desire to go to the table and have a couple of games?
2: No, I haven't done for a long time, though. I have some desire to, you know, something gets in the way.
1: He's pretty heavily involved in it, by the sound of it.
0: I'd love to know the structure that you play with the four levels when you're teaching bridge. Have a little glimpse at how you teach.
2: Yeah, I mean, you can see the levels that are on. I mentioned Nivina Jervik before. She's created the website, and she's very central to the online game. And she's got some descriptions of the levels on the website.
0: Oh, okay. So
2: I can send you a copy of the web address and you can just have a look through it. And
0: that's that would be good.
2: It's designed to steer people to a point of knowing nothing, to a point where they have some ability to play and enjoy the game without having to be constantly checking on notes and things like that.
0: Yes. I think the bridge players that we're teaching now, they like having that little safety net of something to refer to. For me, I would prefer that they would try and go to memory, but it seems to me these little cheat sheets that they call, they prefer to go to the table with one of them, but I can't get the right delivery to them that they're flipping through so much information to make one little bid that's going to describe your hand. I don't know whether the cheat sheets are a good thing or a bad thing.
2: I published the cheat sheet back in the 80s. We called it the cheat sheet, and it's sort of stuck in terms of bridge. They're very popular. You know, we've sold close to 300,000.
0: Yes.
1: Oh, wow.
2: I never, ever stand in front of a class and say, this is a cheat sheet, you should buy it. Never, never.

0: I never mentioned the cheat sheet in a class. People come and grab them, but never on my word. And the reason is that I don't encourage people to look up things instead of thinking.
1: Okay, that's good.
2: I think that's right. The trouble is, if they're in the middle of an auction and they want to try and find something on this cheat sheet, when probably their main problem is they should have opened one No Trump in the first place or something simple like that. And now they're trying to find out what to do next. It's almost impossible for some people to. The cheat sheet isn't going to save them if they've already done the wrong thing.
3: Yeah, that's what I get the impression that they're looking for. When they've made their mind up how they're going to explain their hand, and then partner does something that they aren't quite prepared for, I think that's when they start looking. And then that's when we get into the slow play, rada, rada, rada. They almost get a little bit afraid to make a bid. They would do things, or look, it's too hard and I'm going to pass. Instead of doing the logical thing of just saying, okay, what could that mean and what did I want to do in the beginning and why has it
0: I
3: changed?
0: think a cheat sheet's a good thing to check on after the hand, and you can
3: That's right,
0: check
3: Bruce,
0: it.
3: yes.
0: It's important for people to make their own decisions, right or wrong.
3: Yeah.
2: I think a thing that affects their bidding, and I don't know whether this is just in New Zealand, Paul, or whether you find it as well, a lot of beginners, I'd say most beginners, don't like playing no trumps when they start out. As a result, they don't want to open a no trump and they don't want to rebid a no trump. Do you find that?
0: Oh, definitely. Sure. That they've got this ghastly memory of things going totally out of control. Their partner's sitting there staring at them, wondering what's happened. They just don't want to go there at all.
2: The no trump phobia.
3: Where does
2: Sorry.
3: it come from, though? We don't say that playing one no trump is scary or is the wrong thing to do. So where do you think they get this phobia of one no trump from?
0: Everyone starts when they learn bridge, and they all start cashing their aces. That's what they do. And they cash their
2: Right.
0: aces, and then they leave the next suit, and they go several tricks down, and everyone is aghast at them, and it creates embarrassment on their part.
3: Ah, right.
0: And us teachers are constantly telling people to stop cashing your aces. This is establish your suits. And we have to
2: Yes.
0: say this over and over and over. And that's the pathway to gaining confidence about playing no trumps.
3: There we go.
2: The tip is lose tricks early. That's what the trick is. At least in the beginning, not at
0: Oh, you did right, Barry. Lose early, win late.
2: I just want to say one thing. We were talking about the Gold Coast Congress and how it is no more. One of the things I always enjoyed at the Gold Coast Congress was they often have speakers during the week, not many of which I go to, but one that I always used to try to go to was Paul. If he was talking about two over one, he quite often had subjects that were interesting. They were excellent, Paul. New ideas about things that were happening, and I usually did come along when you were speaking. I'm going to miss
0: Thank
2: that.
0: you, Barry. Thank you. Yeah. I used to
2: Exactly.
0: enjoy those presentations. I put a bit of effort into it, you know?
3: Yeah, they were good. I always used to make sure that I went to one or two, if not all of them.
2: They were pretty well attended when you were speaking, Paul. They sort of, if you didn't get there early, you wouldn't get a decent seat. Anyway, so I don't know whether you've got another outlet for that sort of thing or.
0: No, not really. I mean, we're presenting lessons here all the time.
3: Yeah.
0: Some of them very well attended, not all, but most of them are.
2: Going to say, I know that years ago they decided we'd run some improvers classes at our Hamilton club. I was running them and we really didn't know how many people were going to turn up. You know, we thought we'd have four or five tables and it was like, I think the first night there was something like 40 or 50 people turned up to these improvers classes.
0: Oh,
2: God,
0: great.
2: and we didn't have enough seats out. We didn't really expecting that. They won't all come back next week, I thought. Well, the next week there were more people there. I mean, there's a real demand. These were intermediate lessons for people that had been playing for a few years. You know,
0: Yeah.
2: there's a real demand for that sort of thing, isn't there?
0: If it's well presented, you know, it's very rewarding. There's nothing more cheering than to have people walking through the door.
3: Yeah, that's right.
2: Absolutely. It was quite a buzz when the numbers kept going up. It was remarkable. And they were paying extra to come along. Yeah, it was pretty successful. We haven't done that for a few years, Mariana.
3: No, we haven't. I enjoyed watching when you were talking with Samantha Punch. That was really cool. We've had Sam on the show before. Her BAMSA stuff is really incredible.
0: Yeah, she's doing great stuff for Bridge, that's for sure.
3: Yeah, she is.
2: Problem when you're at the end of the world, when you want to interview somebody like Samantha, sometimes it's not unusual for Mariana and I to be recording in the middle of the night sometimes.
3: Thank you for your time. Our listeners will get a great

0: deal out of hearing what you've had to say and about your current dealings with Bridge. 120 people, well, that's great for a normal club session. Unheard of. Maybe that's something that Bridge in New Zealand could look to offering Saturdays. I'm not too sure how it would go. It's certainly popular in Australia, isn't it?
1: Oh, big time, yeah. No question about that.
2: If a club in New Zealand did it, say a club in Auckland, they'd probably be like the only one. Imagine if a club in Auckland did it, you might find a lot of neighbouring club that wasn't just for their club members. I mean, anything would be possible. They could get huge numbers.
0: They could. Well, thank you for your time, Paul.
1: It's a real pleasure, Mariana. Real pleasure, Barry. Thanks, guys. Nice to catch up.
3: Whaiakine. Coming up next, it's time for the Gin Club. That's juniors, intermediates and novices, and our man on the spot, Mr. Gin himself, it's Ross Longney. Good morning, Ross. How are we?
4: I'm very well, thank you.
3: Come on, Barry, we're back at the race course. Where is Gin and Barrett racing this week?
2: I don't think it's racing this week. I did send Ross a text last Wednesday to tell him that Gin and Barrett had won the second race at Avondale last week.
3: Got to put a bet on it.
4: We're on fire with our racehorse.
3: Might have the commentator's curse, though.
2: Now we've got that result out of the way. Are there any other results you want to talk about, Ross?
4: Yeah, what a few. There was quite a nice weekend. Karori had an intermediate tournament on. They had 16 pairs. It was won by Todd Bearsworth and Catherine Bridger from Kairangi and Todd Bearsworth from Victoria. Both rounds over 60%, so a meritorious weekend for them. Parapara Umu had a junior pair sponsored by Coast Funeral Homes, won by Rachel Bruce and Andrew Booker, both from Parapara Umu. Nice little 7.5 tables. Mount Maunganui, they had a trifecta, if you like, Barry, in your racing terms, junior, an intermediate, and a novice tournament. The intermediate tournament had 18 tables, won by John Little and Graham Saunders, both from the Waikato Bridge Club, so your neighbour in Hamilton. Yeah. The Mount Maunganui junior pairs, 10 tables, won by Joan McNeil and Andrew Lawton, both from Tauranga. And the Mount Maunganui novice was superb. They had one session in the afternoon, so they came and joined us, and they had a first equal. Mark Burgraff and Julie Fruin from Tauranga equaled with Alison Thompson and Susie Ranger from Mount Maunganui, and both of them scored 62.5%. So that was fantastic. All in all, at Mount Maunganui in the afternoon, we had 32 tables, three different tournaments, 32 tables playing bridge. No hiccups in the scoring. Beautifully directed by Norm Silcock. Did all three, ran wonderfully. Tops to Mount Maunganui for actually pulling it off. I thought, oh my gosh, how on earth is this going to work? And what I was incredibly impressed with, and this just in old-fashioned terms, 1970 terms, this just blew me away. Their prizes went so deep. In the intermediate, they gave prizes down to 12th place.
2: Oh, wow. I'm impressed.
4: And in the juniors, they went down to 7th place. Okay, so that was fantastic. And as they stated when they introduced the novices and the juniors, inverted commas, the future of our sport or our mind game, if you like, a bridge. So they really went out of their way to make the novices feel so welcome in the afternoon when they joined us. It was a wonderful, wonderful day for the Gin Club. Anyway.
2: Know what I did on Friday night, Mariana?
3: What?
2: I went into the Warkworth Bridge Club online session to see if bloody Longney was there, and there was no sign of him. Six tables.
4: I was down in Tauranga. We went down to Tauranga on Friday. I stayed with my cousin down there, and so we took her out to dinner. So fish and chips in the retirement village, including a glass of wine and a huge piece of beautifully cooked fish and chips and a little salad, $19. So no, I wasn't playing. But what did you log in, Barry, and play?
2: Well, I just thought I'll go and have a look at this since it's a Friday night, you know, and because I don't have a life. I thought I'll go in and have a look and see if Longney's playing at the Warkworth. No sign of him, Mariana. I thought if I arrive.

0: there'll be a welcoming committee of Ross Longney and somebody else, but no, no. Actually, Steve was directing it, and he asked me who my partner was. Good, now I've just come for a look.
1: Steve would have found you a partner, Barry.
0: Yeah, that would have given them a phantom.
1: Okay.
0: You never know, I might have a game there one night, Ross.
1: You can have a game with me, Barry.
2: Here we go. Back on that wagon again.
1: Promises, eh, Mariana?
0: Maybe on a Friday night at Walkworth. Might be a start, Ross.
1: A little bit of news from Walkworth, my home club. They've actually applied to the region to run a junior tournament next year. After all the badgering that they've had from me and others, they've gone ahead and applied for a junior tournament. And two of their juniors, Sarah and Libby, have entered into the Remuera junior tournament this weekend, which is really great. They've done that. Shout out again for that tournament. They got more tables. They got 10 tables now, but they still could do with another, I reckon, two tables to make it a really nice tournament. So come on, you Ginnies and juniors, enter that Remuera tournament on Saturday.
0: Speaking of Walkworth, Mariana, why don't we give them a plug for their online session on Friday nights? If you're not doing anything, Walkworth Club run it online. Anybody can play, can they, Ross?
1: Anybody can play, of course. $5 and a free bowl. Oh,
0: bargain.
2: And a free what?
1: Free bowl of chips.
0: Okay, so, well, hey, look, we'll see if we can increase the numbers for Friday night. 7 o'clock start or 7:30, was it?
1: 7 o'clock. Yep.
0: 7 o'clock start.
1: This week, no walk with Mind Bridge because it's the Auckland
0: Interclub team. The following Friday night, if you're a little loose end, you can play online at Walkworth and you don't have to leave your lounge.
1: Just a comment about the junior tournament on this Saturday. That is the first of the new Gin Club Auckland circuit for juniors. And the results for the intermediate circuit are being tabulated at the moment by Kevin Hoon. Oh, Barry, I thought of you the other night. Well, I hope you'll laugh about this. You'll probably cringe, actually. I'm sitting there at the table and my partner opened one club and I wrote it down on the bidding club, one club, and I was miles away. My right-hand opponent passed, so I looked at my hand. I've got five clubs and four spades, so I opened one club. Director was the call from my left. Naturally, I was hauled off into the corner and read the riot act by Alex Meyer, who was directing. And I thought, what the hell am I going to do now? And then I remembered Barry's words. Your partner's never going to be able to bid again. So there's only one bid you can make, Ross. Three no trumps, I go. Three no trumps is the perfect contract. Thank you, Barry.
0: You didn't have a lot of choices, did you? I mean, what can you do? You don't have a comparable bid to make. So
2: that's right.
0: You're right. Your partner's out. You've just cooked their goose.
1: It was you that told all of us Gin Club members on Bridgestone about 3 months ago exactly what to do, and I remembered your words.
0: The bad news is, like everything else, it doesn't always work. Sometimes three no trumps is not going to be the right contract. Partner's going to put down six clubs and avoid in spades or something, and you think, geez, we should have been in six clubs. And here we are in this stupid three no trumps. Why did I ever listen to the Bridge Zone, you'll think?
1: Well, it worked this time. Thank you.
2: Catch up with us next week. The Gin Man leads you out with the Gin Club motto.
1: Observa omne neminem time. Respect all. Fear none. Have a good week. Light it and
2: send it out. Send it out now. It's Judge Julie next.
3: Hear ye, hear ye. The court's in session. The court's in session. Now here come the judge. Here come the judge.
2: And we had a bonus question that we put to Judge Julie last week. And that question was, should or should not the scores be shown on the bridge mate or bridge pads during session play?
0: The thing we're talking about that's a bit irritating, Julie, is when you get somebody who's scoring and somebody goes down in four spades and they look at it and they say, oh, it says you should make it.
4: Yes, I know. People keep saying, oh, we should have done this. I said, there's no should about it.
0: I agree with it.
4: I've given up. It's impossible. But the problem is that with slow play, which is an issue, with some people, that is one of the things that makes it slower. And there are a lot of things people can do around slow play, around the edges of it, about the way they pick up their cards, about what they starting the next board, not discussing every hat, all of those things that are nothing to do with the actual bidding and play. if those

0: things can be
1: distracting and take up time. Right? Yeah.
0: Then play speeds up without actually having to play faster.
2: Of course, the other thing is the percentages. And once again, somebody says, that was 100% for us. Well, you know, that's not great either.
1: And smoke it.
0: Well, the thing about, and I'll be really clear personally, right, from a personal point of view, if you're playing, at a certain point, you know that you've done well or you haven't done well, right? So you've got a fairly good idea about what you think your score is as you go through the session. When I learnt to play, every time I thought I'd done very well, I scored less than 40%. And when I'd done badly, I got over 60. So for me, when I was learning to play, looking at the scores would have been helpful. But at no point now, I just don't care, right?
1: Yeah.
0: I'm quite happy not to see them. So it's an interesting question about whether or not you should be able to. It's also something that would probably slow down play even more, which is another issue in itself.
2: Well, of course, back in the day when all the scores were on there, you got a very good idea of when you looked at that score and you'd gone down in something or other and there was one solitary score on the opponent's side all the way down the sheet. It was very depressing.
1: When you had a travel sheet, yeah.
0: If you didn't know that, then maybe you need to assess your hands better, Barry.
1: Yeah, true. All right, okay. Judgy, we'll catch you next week.
0: Bye-bye.

0: guest today is Malcolm Mayer, who is the president of Acarana. We'd like to know, one, about you and also about Acarana. Good morning.
1: Hi, Malcolm.
2: Good morning. Good to be here.
1: First thing I want to ask is, I played on Friday in the online tournament run by Acarana, the Swiss Pairs. We all got something called the Acarana Performance Program. What's that all about? How does it work and who developed it?
2: One would have to say that in many ways it's been a work in progress over many years. Decades ago, as individual partnerships used to accumulate our own data, so we could actually see our effectiveness in many different areas. Rumour has it that technology is not a significant string to my bow, and I've always left that to others, whether that be laziness or the fact that I'm basically a caveman. When my partner of the day, in actual fact, stopped doing that, he has some lousy excuse. I think he passed away, actually. It was then difficult to find someone that would do this level of admin, I guess really with the advent of the online game. And also Acarana's position that we do not have any real estate, so we're severely compromised in our ability to run face-to-face sessions. The advantage of online is that every bid you make, every play you make, it is all captured and it can be basically recorded for all time.
0: Yeah.
2: So it's a perfect opportunity to run a performance program where everything is automated and captured in that way. So with my background and experience in it and that of many others within our club, I would say that, you know, Acarana has hundreds of years accumulatively of international experience and probably unique in that way. So to be able to draw on that vast reservoir of experience, the online game gives us the ideal platform to utilize the technology there and to put our program into practice.
1: Can anybody subscribe to this, Malcolm? And if so, how do they do that? They just have to play in an online...
2: Basically, it's an Acarana tool for now.
0: Yeah.
2: Acarana only exists as we don't have real estate. Acarana really only exists today in the interest of developing bridge throughout the known land. And we have no need to make money to pay rates or insurances and other, you know, property demands. We also feel that we have a, I don't know that it's an obligation, but we feel a personal duty to actually give back to the bridge community. And every time one plays in any kind of Acarana event, data will be accumulated, and so you can drill down and see exactly where you are doing really well and particularly where you're not doing so well, so you could focus on those areas as a partnership to improve your overall game and your overall performance.

0: Barry?
1: Okay, so at the moment, your role at Akarana Bridge Club is president. You find yourself in a bit of an unusual position, as you say, not owning any real estate or anything compared to other bridge clubs. So what does the future hold for the Akarana Bridge Club?
2: Okay, well, we have a good

0: 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Our sponsors are Wellington Irish Trust, Susie and Peter McGuinness, and the Hutt Valley Irish Society. A very big thank you from all of us on the Capital Irish team.
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2: James Eaton here. 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
7: 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Welcome back to The Arenality, where we connect, reflect on cultural traditions, and also find meaning in our everyday journal entries. 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
7: Yay! Emily studies marketing and sports and exercise science at the University of Otago. I've been following Em's health diaries on Instagram long before I met Emily in person. So we're just

0: talk about that today as well. Emily is New Zealander, but half Singaporean. And today we're also going to talk about your cultural identity. Emily is also going to Singapore for exchange in a few weeks. And there is so much to talk about around that. Did I miss anything, Emily? How would you usually introduce yourself?
1: I think that that's about everything. Yeah. Fabulous.
0: Yay. So I am just really excited to talk to you. I remember meeting you first at your workplace, and there realized that you are the same person that I've been following on Instagram for a while. Can you tell us a bit about Em's Health Diaries and what you do there?
1: So it basically started when I was in my first year of uni, and initially I was kind of just sharing pretty sunrises that I saw when I was on my morning runs, and I had it as a private account just between me and my friends. But then by the end of the year, I discovered that I actually really liked taking pictures of everything and filming all the little clips. So I then made it public. And yeah, I kind of just share my journey through uni and health and running and my recent injury and, I don't know, my favourite kind of foods that I've been eating lately and that kind of thing. And while I move over onto exchange, I'm definitely going to try to do a lot more day in my life, what exchange looks like, and for other people who are wanting to go to exchange in NUS, because there's not too much information out there, which I discovered while I was researching.
0: So it all started from sunrise pictures.
1: Yes. My main thing was that I always saw really pretty things and I always wanted to put it on my story, but I got worried that I was like spamming my main Instagram story too much, which is a bit superficial, but then it branched into something a lot more special than that.
0: And it makes sense as well, because now people are following you for the aesthetic things that you share. And it feels more genuine as well, because they're not following you for the past version of you that they remember. And I think that's the case for people doing multiple Instagram accounts, because they feel like they want to branch out and try a different area.
1: Try something new. It's definitely become a way that I can make the most of everything that I do, because I'll then go out and look for opportunities that I otherwise wouldn't have tried to do. And I found that that's the case with, like, I don't know, a few little brands that I've done little videos for and things. So it's just opened up a few extra doors, like being here with you today.
0: Aww.
1: Which is really cool.
0: I have a separate episode ready for you to talk about Em's Health Diaries. So the listeners will have to stay tuned to that. Today, we're going to talk about your cultural identity. So when we met and you asked me where I was from, I was in Malaysia, and you say, oh, my dad is from Malaysia as well. But do you want to take us through what makes you you, Emily?
1: Yes, no, definitely. So I'll start with my mum, because that's easier for me. So she is from Southland. She grew up on a wee farm down there. Yeah, my grandparents still live. They've moved now to Central Otago. And then my aunts and uncles are throughout New Zealand as well. So she's just from here, but her family goes back to Scotland and Germany. And then my dad, he was born in Malaysia. He's Chinese Malaysian. And then he spent a bit of time going to primary school in Singapore. And then he did senior school and university in Brisbane, and he's a doctor, and he moved to New Zealand, and that was where he met my mum. And then we spent a bit of time in Christchurch, bit of time living in Brisbane as well, and then moved back to Dunedin by the time I was five when I started school here.
0: So your parents met in Dunedin?
1: Yes, they met at the hospital. It's a really cute cliche. My dad's a doctor and my mum's a nurse, so yeah, they met while they were at work.
0: It sounds like a movie or a book.
1: I know.
0: Have they always told you about the way they met and how things worked out for them?
1: Yes, my mum absolutely loves like going over the story. They had their first date at Nova, which has turned now into Commons. But yeah, they met there for coffee, I don't know, one evening after shift. So that always became a little thing that our family would do. We'd always go to Nova for the injectable donuts when they did them. But of course, yeah, they've since closed down and moved to Commons Eatery.
0: That is beautiful. I didn't realize that Nova has been here for so long. Like that it's part of like Dunedin history, but also your family history as well.
1: Pretty cute.
0: And so you were born in Dunedin?
1: Yes, in the hospital, and my younger brother was as well. So we were here for, I think it was,

0: until I was three. And then when I was three, we initially moved to Brisbane because my dad got a job over there, so we had to move for his placement. And then we came back right before I started high school, and we initially went to Christchurch in 2010. But then the earthquakes happened, and my mum didn't quite feel safe raising a family there. So we moved back to Dunedin, and because we still had our house here. And she was here for 6 months with me and my brother before my dad was able to move back down to be with us. And since then, we've stayed here. I was at Columba College up in Māori Hill, and I was there for 10 years. But then at the end of year 10, I decided that I kind of wanted to change and wanted to mix things up a little bit. So I ended up moving to boarding school in Christchurch at St Andrew's College.
1: It's really interesting when people make the decision to go to boarding school out of choice.
0: It's funny. I always used to joke with my friends about, oh my gosh, I can't do that. Like, my parents are going to ship me off to boarding school. Like, it was always a joke. And then I shipped myself off to boarding school.
1: Yeah, because I'm imagining stories like, you know, Wild Child.
0: Yes,
1: have you seen that?
0: Yeah,
1: the 2000s rom, like chick flick, where they are forced to go to boarding school because to get themselves disciplined.
0: To curb their behavior, kind of thing.
1: But really, for you, what made you want to do that to yourself?
0: Okay, so I guess it starts back with when I must have been in like year seven, I think. My mum had a little bit of a crisis, I think, that me and my brother were doing too much Chinese things because we're part of the New Zealand, the Otago Southland Chinese Association. So we used to do lion dancing and like go to Chinese school and that kind of thing with that. She decided that we weren't doing too much from her side of the family. So she put my brother into bagpipes, and then she got me to start doing tenor drumming, which is another instrument in the pipe band. And so I'd been doing that, and then I got into the New Zealand Youth Pipe Band. And I made some friends through that they went to St Andrews. So I kind of saw that as something that I could use to go to the school. And initially we rang up the school and asked if there was any kind of positions in the boarding house, explained that I did pipe band because St Andrews is quite a prominent pipe band. And as soon as we kind of said that I was a tenor drummer and that I was in the youth pipe band, we got very lucky, and yeah, I was able to move up and literally move into the boarding house like a couple of days later.
1: Because they see you as an asset to school.
0: So basically I moved schools for the pipe band, but then it was also just an opportunity to get out of Dunedin and try something new. Because I guess when you've been at the same school for 10 years, everything can get a little bit repetitive. Like, I was very good friends with everyone. I knew all of the staff quite well, and I don't want to say it got boring, but it was like there was more out there, kind of. So little 15, 16-year-old me just, decided it was time for a change.
1: Wow. And the fact that you were that young and feel like you need to make that change, I think it's really inspiring for younger Emily. What was it like going to boarding school for the first time? Because that would have been the first time you were away from your family?
0: Yes, yeah. That was the first time I'd ever been away from them for, I don't know, more than like 2 weeks kind of thing. The first month, Mum said that I was calling her like almost every night crying, so I really did not enjoy it at the start. But then after I got over the initial homesickness and found all my new friends and kind of settled into that, especially like by the time I was year 13, like absolutely loved it kind of thing. Got used to, I don't know, just always being around the other girls because the rooms there, you were either in a four-person room or a two-person room. I was in a two-person room the whole time, but then each term you'd swap and you'd be with a different person in the room.
1: That's quite important to not have cliques, right?
0: It was quite clicky. That was one thing that I did find when I started initially. Yeah, then you kind of find your place in your little friend group, and then everything ends up being fine. And the girls that I met, they're definitely some of my closest friends.
1: Were you heavily involved with the pipe band throughout the whole time there?
0: Yes, yeah. So I was in the stack a pipe band the whole time that I was there. I did have to like try and quite quickly catch up because I guess a lot of the others, they'd been doing all of the stack tunes and everything, so they knew it all quite well. But then I had to try and learn all the music quite quickly. And at that stage, pipe band was still something that I didn't quite enjoy too much, so I was a bit hesitant to actually put in the effort to try and practice it. So there was a lot of last-minute practicing and memorising, but it all kind of worked out. It was in year 13 when

0: We went to Worlds over in Scotland. That was when I really started enjoying it and doing like the practices for that and everything. It was working towards something. So that's when I really started like putting the time aside from my day to start practicing so that I could get ready to go and compete at a world level.
1: That is crazy. So you got to go to Scotland with your pipe band, and it just feels like it's part of something bigger than just, your school.
0: Yes. Mm. Yeah. And that trip was probably like the highlight of my entire school experience. Like, it was so much fun. Had the best time. Yeah. Met some cool people while we were over there, and especially Edinburgh. Like, I loved it. It still was kind of strange to think that I was, 17, and I was at a world championship. We got third while we were away, which is pretty cool. But yeah, it was so much fun. And that was, I really, really loved that experience.
1: I feel like there's a lot to unpack here. One thing that we didn't really touch yet is your mom wanting to find balance between your two cultural identities. Getting you and your brother into the pipe band. What was that like for you, having parents of different cultures, and do you notice that the differences growing up?
0: I don't really think there was anything too specific. It would more be like the smaller things. Like, I remember my dad always being very specific with the way that I'd pronounce certain words, like 20 rather than 20, and always making sure that I was speaking like the Queen's English. And when I was younger, especially, of course, he'd wear a sarong to bed, and he had like a little Malay book that he used to read us before we went to sleep to try and expose us to the two languages. I can remember not that many words, but I remember ika, I think that's fish, and fire truck is kereta bomba. Which is really random, but like, it was a little picture book with like a picture and one word. So I remember that. Food, mum did a lot of the cooking when I was growing up, but occasionally my dad would make like dal yu ba, or just, a fried rice, something like that. I guess the real differences would be more when we'd be visiting my grandparents either in Malaysia or Singapore versus visiting like my mum's parents down in either Wanaka or in Clyde. But I think that's just because the lifestyles are quite different. I think I was too young to kind of notice the differences too much, or like to pay attention to it, because it was just what I was used to. To be fair, I don't remember too much of it. It's the kind of thing where you can remember the experience from the picture being taken. So, we've got one picture in particular where it was us looking at the koi fish that my grandparents had at their house in Lahadatu, like playing with them. And of course, my grandparents in New Zealand, like, it's not quite regular to have a fish pond kind of thing.
1: Yeah. I mean, it is too cold for them.
0: Oh my gosh, I know. Like, they'd be frosted over.
1: As children, you don't notice the differences. Mm-hmm. And I think that's quite important for us to mention. It's only when you are adults and you look back into the pictures, like, these are experiences that other people might not have because it's so unique to you.
0: Mm. Yes. I think a big part of that would be the amount of travel that I've done, because it was always such like a regular kind of thing that we'd either fly over to Singapore or we'd fly over to Malaysia to go and to see my family over there. And a lot of my friends would always be like, oh my gosh, you're so lucky. But of course, I never quite thought of, or realised, I should say, how much of a privilege it was, because to me it was as regular as going to see your grandparents, just wherever they are. Like, it was just going to see my family. And especially when I moved to Christchurch, one of my best friends up there, her family was all in the same city. So I'd see like how often she'd kind of be able to go and see her cousins, or she'd go and see her grandparents, and just how close the family was and how they always saw each other lots of times. Whereas seeing my grandparents would be something that I'd do maybe once a year.
1: And do you feel like you're missing out for not seeing your grandparents a lot like other people? Or do you feel like it's the other way because it's, you're cherishing every trip?
0: I think it was definitely a good balance of both. During COVID, it was quite hard because, of course, we weren't able to travel. So there was a good, 3 years when I wasn't able to see them. And my nenek in particular, she did get quite sick while we weren't able to go and see her. We can travel now. And, of course, we still had FaceTime and everything. But, it definitely makes you appreciate

0: it a lot more when you're over there, just because it's much more of a novelty.
1: How did you first get involved with like lion dancing? And is that something that your dad kind of put you to as children? And yeah, what did you learn from that experience?
0: I'm trying to remember how it started. I think he found out about it through a friend of his. So initially it started off with us doing Chinese Sunday school. So that involved Chinese language classes. I have to say, I don't remember much other than, like, I don't know, the characters for the numbers and tennis specifically. I don't know why tennis. That's like the one thing that's, I don't even play tennis. Yeah.
1: I really hope one day we'll get to use that word. Yeah. I know.
0: It's like, I know how to write it. I can't remember how to say it. But yeah, so we had these Chinese language classes. Not going to lie, because it was school on a Sunday, I don't think I was very good at participating. I think it was more just like a fun kind of thing to do with friends. I remember we did Chinese art classes, we did Chinese dance, and then the lion dancing. That in particular was something that I always loved because I made like some of my still closest friends to this day Aww. Through that, because that was every Thursday night, and it was always so much fun getting to do like Chinese New Year at the Chinese Gardens. I remember one year we went down to Queenstown and we performed at the Autumn Festival
1: Wow.
0: down there. So we took a trip away, and then of course we have the Chinese Easter tournaments every year, which has been so much fun getting to travel up to Wellington and to Christchurch to participate in those.
1: And what do you do at those Easter tournaments?
0: It's a perfect balance of playing sports and, well, the social events in the evening. And especially by the time I reached 18 and I was in my first year university, being able to go out to like party with all the older kids was so much fun.
1: Aww.
0: So you basically spend the entire day playing sports, like netball, futsal. I did the athletics. I'm trying to think what else. Basketball. I played basketball games, and my height especially and my shooting skills. I mean, it was all social. It was all for fun.
1: Yeah.
0: But yeah, we'd spend the day playing sports, having the food from the canteen. I remember the juk. That was always everyone's favourite thing, as well as the dumplings. And then in the evenings, everyone's like quickly showering and you've got like 20 minutes, and then there'd be like the social starting. And they always had themes like dynamic duos or something that starts with R for the year of the rabbit, that kind of thing. And then, yeah, you'd go to those and it would all just be spending time with your friends.
1: I love how it feels like a big family gathering reunion every year.
0: Oh. I remember some of my friends who went to the YLC, which is the Young Leaders Camp, I believe it stands for. I wasn't able to go that year because we were in Malaysia visiting my grandparents for it during that time. But I remember my friend Bianca telling me how they mapped out a family tree and they basically connected everyone there. So everyone's cousins or second cousins somehow with each other, like the 3 degrees of freedom kind of thing. So it's quite funny, me being first generation, like I'm not related to anyone, but I'm still involved and I still do know a lot of the people, even if I'm not seeing them every year for Christmas kind of thing.
1: Oh, I can tell that you were a very busy child because you had, you know, lion dancing, you've got your Chinese Sunday school, and then your mom got you into pipe band. Did you ever think about how you had so many activities as children?
0: I guess I didn't really think about it too much because it was kind of just what it was. Like, there was always going to be netball training on this morning before school, and Tuesdays was always going to be touch. Thursdays was always going to be volleyball or like futsal. I remember in, it must have been year 8 or year 9, every single night I'd either have touch, I'd be coaching my brother's touch, or I'd have futsal or I'd have volleyball during the school nights. And then, of course, on Saturdays I'd always have netball during the winter. And I also used to do athletics when I was a kid. I played, I'm not sure if that's quite the right word, but I was a part of the Tyree Athletics Club. And then I used to do gymnastics, and then I swapped to aerobics. So it was always kind of just something that I did. I never really thought about it too much, like the school triathlons, the school athletics. It was all just something, yeah, that I enjoyed doing, and it was just what I was used to.
1: And how do you feel about your cultural identity now as an adult that can make your own decisions?
0: I think that when I was a kid, it was always just something that it was, like, it didn't make me too different from my friends because I

0: just never really thought about it. But then as I've got older, you start to see just the small kind of differences. And I remember when I first started at Stack, one of the best friends that I made instantly, she was Chinese. So that was really nice because there were a lot of like little things that we'd kind of both grown up having that some of our other friends didn't have. I think it kind of comes down to a values and some of the things that I prioritize, which are just slightly different to my friends, just because of the way that we've kind of been brought up.
1: But what are your values now?
0: Right now, I have to say, I've got a notes list on my phone, but I'm going to see if I can recount them without having to check it. Big one for me is respect for other people and also for myself, commitment. So making sure that the things that I do, I do try quite hard with. Kindness to like just everyone. I feel like that's kind of one that everyone likes to have. And then also, I remember doing like a VIA character survey when I was at school, and one of them was like appreciation for like beauty. And I found that that was one that almost every time I did that quiz, it would always pop up because I'm always looking for the good things, I guess you could say. Yeah. It's like optimism, but kind of taking it a step further. Like, I don't know, if I'm walking along, oh my gosh, like look at the sky. Oh, look at that little bird. Like, oh, look at the flower over there. Kind of.
1: Are you a glass half full?
0: Yes.
2: Yeah, I can tell.
0: I've got like a little plant that one of my friends gave me, and it's like eternal optimist, I think it says on the jar.
1: Oh.
0: Yeah.
1: You are like sunshine, Emily.
0: Thank you.
1: Like, if people can see your face, you know, anytime you talk or, yeah, you just glow up. And yeah, I see no negativity in you yet. I've never seen you stressed though.
0: No.
1: Yeah. And I love how that's where you're at right now as an adult, and you're noticing the values that make you you. Mm. And I'm very excited to talk to you about Em's health diaries in the next episode. Emily will be back next week.
0: Yay. Thank you.
1: And for our listeners, your journal prompt for this week is which people, traditions, and places make you feel belong. 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
4: Welcome to this week's edition of Focus on Arts. I'm Paul Neese, and today in the studio we're going to have a little bit of a concert or a mini concert. Recently I interviewed Jodie Gummer and Jess Deacon for their music room venture, and we said at the end of that we'd get them back to sing a few songs together. So welcome back, Jodie.
5: Hello, how are you going?
4: Good, and Jess.
6: Hello, good morning.
4: Great to have you here. Now, have you two played songs together before?
6: Mm-hmm. Not as much as we'd like.
5: No, because we just get busy. But I'd probably say 10 times or something like that. Maybe five.
6: Yeah.
4: Okay. So you've practiced at it.
6: Actually, more than that, because I did some gigs with you in the band, and then we did. Yeah. Look, this. We should rediscover all of that.
5: Yeah. A few times. Yeah.
4: Yeah.
5: And we thoroughly enjoy it when we do.
6: Mm.
4: Great, and we're looking forward to today because you've got some original songs you're going to sing for us. So are they new ones or old ones?
5: My one I released earlier this year, but I actually wrote it years ago.
6: Mine's probably about 7 or 8 years old, released 5 years ago.
4: Okay. So people will be familiar with them, maybe.
6: Maybe, yeah. They're both on Spotify, so people should be, you know, seeking out.
4: So what are we doing first?
5: So we're going to do Close By. That's my song. Something that was written about my nan.
4: Let's hear Close By.

0: Jodie Gummer and Jess Deacon with Jodie's song, Close By. So, Jodie, how did that song come to be written?
1: So, it's really about my nan when she passed away when I was 16. But, yeah, she was sort of like everybody's grandmother, or most people's grandmothers, like your second mum. So it was my way of dealing with that. I've had some really lovely feedback on the song from other people who've gone through a bit of grief. So, yeah, I really love that song.
0: So what came first, the melody or the words, or was it simultaneous?
1: I think it was simultaneous. Mm. I think I wanted it to just be really pretty and not too overcomplicated. And, yeah, the words sort of, I wrote that song, I think, within like 10 minutes. It was sort of all in here and just sort of blurted on a page. Mm. So, yeah, and I was pretty stoked with how that one came out.
0: Yeah, they say the best songs are the ones that take a very short time to write.
1: Mm, yeah.
0: Ones you don't have to labour over.
1: Yeah, it just came out. I wrote it, super quick. And then I've played that actually at a few funerals, mm-hmm. Which has actually been really, it's difficult, but, it's really nice to be able to gift that to somebody, who's going through something at a funeral. So, yeah, I've played that at a couple of my friends' funerals, actually. Mm. It's been probably the most important song I've ever written. Mm.
0: Mm. It's very beautiful. Well done. And it's on Spotify.
1: Yep, just under Jodie Gummer. It's my only song on Spotify.
2: Under your name.
1: Under my name. Under my name, yeah. I've got other songs on Spotify, but under my band's name, so... under my name, yeah. That's the only one there.
0: Right, next song. I understand it's going to be a cover, Jess.
2: Mm. Mm. We have approached this show

0: because it, when we started thinking about it, it was coming up to New Zealand Music Month, so we decided to play something of a songwriter, a New Zealand songwriter that we've both really had drawn inspiration from.
1: Yep.
0: Certainly for me, it was one of the first CDs that I owned, Bic Runga's Drive album. Mm. And I just listened to it on repeat, because in those days you just press repeat on the CD player and just went round and round.
1: Yeah. And it was one of my first introductions to New Zealand music, because I came over from England when I was 13, and American Pie was all the rage. And this was off American Pie. And then I didn't realise it was a New Zealand song until a little bit later. But, yeah, it was probably one of my first New Zealand songs that I heard.
2: Yeah.
1: Yeah. And now it's like number one all the time, because it's on the IRD call list, and it like played New Zealand song, because it's on the like number one on the IR.
2: While people are waiting hours and hours to talk to somebody, so they can listen to it.
1: Yeah.
0: Well, maybe that's my new business strategy.
1: I know. That's what we should all be doing.
0: On the IRD hold music.
2: So maybe we can send the tapes of this show to them and they can just play them on repeat.
1: Yeah, that'd be great.
0: So we're playing Sway by Bic Runga.
2: A beautiful song. Let's have a listen.

0: playing the guitar and background vocals for Big Runga's Sway. Beautiful songs. Those sort of slow songs, do they have appeal to you both more than the get up and boogie songs?
1: Oh, not more.
0: Ah.
1: Even, but even? I'm so drawn to emotive folk music like that.
2: Yeah.
0: So what makes that sort of song really satisfying to sing?
2: I think the melody of that song's great. When she comes up into that, come and go like you do. I love that bit. Yeah, she's just got a great, great songwriting, but also, yeah, just the melody's super pretty.
1: Mm.
0: How difficult is that song to play?
1: Personally, I've been avoiding it on guitar for a long time because I play it differently to the chords that were written. So I play sort of jazz versions of chords that I can play with four fingers not strummed. I just think it sounds really beautiful like that, but also adds, the odd seventh or a ninth into the chord, which is appealing.
2: Yeah. So I play the original way.
1: And do you strum it?
2: Yeah, I strum it, and it's got quite a few bar chords
1: yeah,
2: in there.
1: Yeah, that's why I stay away.
2: No, it's fine, but it's just, yeah, there's quite a few chord changes in it to remember, and there's a lot of words. So I usually look at... I know it, but I don't trust myself in fully knowing that song. I like to have the sheet music there just in case.
0: So how long does it take to learn the words of a song? Because you performed it today with no words in front of you. You knew them all.
2: Yeah.
0: How do you learn all those words?
2: I think a lot of that, though, is hearing that song so much growing up and playing that. I don't think, if I had just come in new to that song, that would be a pretty hard song to learn, I think. Yeah, but I think it just sort of each little part sinks in you each time you listen to it, I think.
1: In terms of memorising, I've noticed that over the years I started in my teens being really methodical with writing things down, and I'm quite a visual learner, so I would like to write the lyrics out with the chords along the top and have it in sections so that I could recall the page and know that that's the verse, chorus sort of thing. So you kind of, that's a way that it's really helpful, apparently, to memorise things. But I reckon as I've gotten older, I actually prefer listening to things over and over and over again to memorise. Mm-hmm. What about you?
2: I think mine's, I think mine's one, really listening to the story of the song. If there's a good story, then it's easier to remember because I do it as like walking down a road. And it's like you come to each bit walking down the road, and that's how you sort of remember the whole story. If it's a bit of a bizarre, nonsensical sort of song that doesn't have much of a story to it, which is more sort of like I play some heavier rock music, and sometimes their lyrics, they don't have a big story to it. It's more just punchy, catchy lines. I usually sort of think of like just sort of an analogy in my head, or think of words that are going to remind me of so one line of one song was, it was Don't Be Too Alarmed, it was a Foo Fighters song or something like that, and I thought of an alarm clock at number two on it. It's just things like that, like just weird things that you're sort of trying to remember.
0: Helps you remember,
2: yeah.
0: So you're playing really well today, we're doing things first take and it's going fantastically. So
2: don't jinx us, Paul.
0: Yeah. Oh, try not to jinx you, but... I was going to ask you, how long is it since you've performed together? When was the last time?
2: Gosh. We played a pub gig not long ago. Was it last year? Maybe the year before.
1: Yeah, it might have been 2 years.
0: That's quite a while ago.
1: My comment on that, though, is that Jodie is a full-time musician and you're gigging multiple times a week. So you're, that's like your recall onto your musicality is up there. And me to a lesser extent, but I think what I'm trying to say is that we're both, quite experienced in performing and collaborating. So when you gel with someone, it doesn't take a lot to get it.
2: And we see each other a lot. It doesn't mean we don't, we go to Jess's, I'll go around and see Jess, or Jess come around and see me, and we'll probably end up singing or doing something, or there's some sort of project going on. It's like I played a gig at the Bond Store, was it last week or the week before?

0: was like, right, Jess, get up. And then she'll just kind of have a sing-along. And, like, it's that type of... Yeah, that type of thing.
1: You know each other so well, it's easy to easy to play together. So not too many rehearsals before coming here today?
0: No.
2: A few.
1: Okay, what's the next song? Is it one of yours, Jess?
2: Yeah, it is. Okay. Yeah. It is called The Wanderer. Mm-hmm. And I wrote it after I actually forced myself to write a song that was happy. And so I'll explain that for you. So the first, 8-10 songs that I ever wrote were all about someone didn't like me, heartbreak, losing someone, blah, blah, blah, blah, blah. It was all very doom and gloom. And I just wanted to try and write a happier song. And so I visualised a scenario in my head, and I was looking for someone at the time, and it's kind of a magic song for me, because I think within a year of writing it, it must have been, I forget the timeline, but I met Cam, my partner. I'm actually getting married to him in a month.
1: Fantastic.
2: So there you go. It worked.
0: And Jess played this song at my wedding during the registry signing, and it's, regardless of knowing Jess or not, one of my favourite songs. I have it, like, I play it all the time. I love this song.
1: And it's on your EP, isn't it?
2: It is.
1: Yes. It's a song I know as well. Yeah. I get a live performance.
0: It's a great
1: all
0: song.
1: All for me in the studio.
0: Great song.

0: That sounded absolutely beautiful. Your voices go so well together.
1: Thank you.
2: We think so too.
0: Yeah. Mm. I'm sure the listeners will as well. Now, Jess, is that another song that came easily to you?
2: Yes. It was a bit of a 10-minute song for me, yeah. Mm. Yeah. It was just something about those chords. And, look, I couldn't actually tell you what the chords are. That's the thing. I just found them on the guitar and I was like, this sounds great.
1: Yeah, I keep asking her to teach me them because I play guitar all the time and I don't know any of those chords that she plays and they sound so pretty. Mm. So
0: to write it, were you just fiddling around on the guitar, seeing what sounded nice and chords went well together?
2: Yeah, for this song, I sort of stumbled across the chord formation and then developed a rhythm and then the song just flowed from that.
0: Mm. And the lyrics came really easily.
2: Mm-hmm.
0: And they fitted the melody. Well, we can tell they fit the melody absolutely beautifully.
1: Mm.
0: Yeah.
1: Lovely song.
0: Yeah. Now, coming in to do this today, we're recording it, obviously. Nerve-wracking at all? Nervous, Jodie?
1: Yes.
0: And why?
1: Because I'm good at playing live. I'm good at playing live, but when I know that it's going to be recorded and that if I screw up live, the moment's gone. Mm. But if you screw up when you're getting recorded, you know, you're going to hear it or you have to retake it and it just becomes this lengthy process. And the more you retake it, the worse it tends to get get into a spiral. And I get a nervous cough, which I think you both have been witnessing.
2: I think we, as humans, are so good at listening back and going, oh, God, that's horrible. Mm. But that's what everyone knows that we sound like. I was actually recording some stuff at home last night and I was amazed with myself because take one, we listened back and I was like, damn, I did a really good job of that. And then the more that Cam was fiddling around with it on his program, and the more he was, like, playing the snippets back, I was like, is that the same take? It's just sounding worse and worse.
0: Yeah.
2: And I just know at that point I have learned to, you just got to give it space, you got to walk away and then come back and listen to it again with a fresh head. And I think this is why people spend months in studios, you know, to have that luxury, but because it takes time and you have to be in the right headspace, in the right mood, the conditions have to be right. And, you know, thank you to you and the team for setting this up today.
0: What's coming up for you in terms of gigs or things that are happening in your careers?
1: Yeah, well, because I play covers gigs.
0: Yeah.
1: So I play all over Wellington, so either by myself or with the band. But Dead Cherry, which is my originals band, we've got three headline gigs this year, which is really cool. So we've got a gig at Valhalla in July, and then we've got a gig doing the Soundscape series by Mostly Music in September, and then one at Moon in Newtown later on in the year. So that's sort of my real passion stuff, like, is the original music. And then we're recording our next single next month.
0: Oh, great.
1: Which is really cool.
0: Very exciting.
1: Yeah, it's very exciting. But then other than that, you can, if you just follow Jodie Gummer Music or Jodie and the Stowaways, you can find me somewhere around Wellington.
2: Well, this is a great opportunity for me to give a little plug to my new band.
0: Okay, go for it.
2: I have a new band and it's consisting of me on vocals and Cam Steele, my partner, on drums and percussion and interesting sounds, Jessica Murphy on keys, and Rob Kingy on guitar and bass. And I say guitar and bass because he actually plays his guitar with an octave pedal so that he can be a bassist, and he's an incredible bassist.
0: Mm.
2: And then he switches that off to solo on the guitar.
0: Amazing.
2: So it's very cool.
0: Yeah.

And so our first gig is at Toimahara on Saturday the 20th of June, and it's part of the live art series that's going on across there, which is very cool. And yeah, so we're playing mostly covers, but our version.

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1: 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First up, the Phoenix Foundation with Give Up Your Dreams, the title track from the new album. Well worded, the world is not an oyster, a metronomic pace courtesy of thy bass. More goodness from the Wellington Formation.

Let's have two in a row. Princess Chelsea, a.k.a. Chelsea Nickel, will bring us It Is All Okay. No, sorry, Is It All Okay? That's right, yeah. Is It All Okay? With Jonathan Bree of the Brunettes. An ethereal impression guides this track through the surrounding vocal double act. The skittering keys like those multiple full stops you pop at the end of questioning sentences. Glass vaults will follow with Sojourn. Richard and Rowan create a composition here that builds into a subtle wall of yielding masonry, maybe sandstone. Reaching the halfway mark, the song takes an almost Africana turn, organic drums and so on. Brings to mind our old friend the toucan, yeah. A southern Mexican, but we don't need to split hairs, eh?

Time for Rive. Wanna Change is a full-bodied collection of seemingly solo vocals, slow hand claps, and a Gat riff that would be standing on top of a mountain, all dusty and revolving camera work. Good times. Shifting smoothly from almost spoken word to an earnestly restrained wail. No, wail isn't right. But then yelling doesn't fit either. If it was standing somewhere, it'd be dusty mountaintop with that revolving camera action.

Rival State and Villainy will see out the show with Keepsake and Safe Passage, respectively. Upping the tempo and applying the gritty fuzz to those guitars. Solid. 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

0: could use to go to the school. And initially we rang up the school and asked if there was any kind of positions in the boarding house, explained that I did pipe band because St Andrews is quite a prominent pipe band. And as soon as we kind of said that I was a tenor drummer and that I was in the youth pipe band, we got very lucky. And yeah, I was able to move up and literally move into the boarding house like a couple of days later.
1: Because they see you as an asset to the school.
0: So basically I moved schools for the pipe band, but then it was also just an opportunity to get out of Dunedin and try something new. Because I guess when you've been at the same school for 10 years, everything can get a little bit repetitive. Like I was very good friends with everyone. I knew all of the staff quite well. And I don't want to say it got boring, but it was like there was more out there, kind of. So little 15, 16-year-old me just, decided it was time for a change.
1: Wow. And the fact that you were that young and feel like you need to make that change, I think it's really inspiring for younger Emily. What was it like going to boarding school for the first time? Because that would have been the first time you were away from your family?
0: Yes, yeah. That was the first time I'd ever been away from them for, I don't know, more than like 2 weeks kind of thing. The first month, Mum said that I was calling her like almost every night crying. So I really did not enjoy it at the start. But then after I got over the initial homesickness and found all my new friends and kind of settled into that, especially like by the time I was year 13, like absolutely loved it kind of thing. Got used to, I don't know, just always being around the other girls because the rooms there, you were either in a four-person room or a two-person room. I was in a two-person room the whole time, but then each term you'd swap and you'd be with a different person in the room.
1: That's quite important to not have cliques, right?
0: It was quite cliquey. That was one thing that I did find when I started initially. Yeah, then you kind of find your place in your little friend group. And yeah, then everything ends up being fine. And yeah, the girls that I met, they're definitely some of my closest friends.
1: Were you heavily involved with the pipe band the whole time there?
0: Yes, yeah. Mm. So I was in the stack, a pipe band, the whole time that I was there. I did have to like try and quite quickly catch up because I guess a lot of the others, they'd been doing all of the stack tunes and everything, so they knew it all quite well. But then I had to try and learn all the music quite quickly. And at that stage, pipe band was still something that I didn't quite enjoy too much, so I was a bit hesitant to actually put in the effort to try and practice it. So there was a lot of last-minute practicing and memorising, but it all kind of worked out. It was in year 13 when we went to Worlds over in Scotland, that was when I really started enjoying it and doing like the practices for that and everything. It was working towards something. So that's when I really started like putting the time aside from my day to start practicing so that I could get ready to go and compete at a world level.
1: That is crazy. So you got to go to Scotland with your pipe band and it just feels like it's part of something bigger than just, your school.
0: Yes. Hmm. Yeah. And that trip was probably like the highlight of my entire school experience. Like, it was so much fun. Had the best time. Yeah, met some cool people while we were over there, and especially Edinburgh. Like, I loved it. It still was kind of strange to think that I was, 17, and I was at a world championship. We got third while we were away, which is pretty cool. But yeah, it was so much fun. And that was, I really, really loved that experience.
1: I feel like there's a lot to unpack here. One thing that we didn't really touch yet is your mom wanting to find balance between your two cultural identities. Getting you and your brother into the pipe band. What was that like for you having parents of different cultures? And do you notice that the differences growing up?
0: I don't really think there was anything too specific. It would more be like the smaller things. Like, I remember my dad always being very specific with the way that I'd pronounce certain words, like 20 rather than 20, and always making sure that I was speaking like the Queen's English. And when I was younger, especially, of course, he'd wear a sarong to bed, and he had like a little Malay book that he used to read us before we went to sleep to try and expose us to the two languages. I can remember not that many words, but I remember ika, I think that's fish, and fire truck is kereta bomba, which is really random, but like it was a little picture book with like a picture and one word. So I remember that. Food, mum did a lot of the cooking.

0: when I was growing up, but occasionally my dad would make like dal yu ba or just, you know, a fried rice, something like that. I guess the real differences would be more when we'd be visiting my grandparents either in Malaysia or Singapore versus visiting like my mum's parents down in either Wanaka or in Clyde. But I think that's just because the lifestyles are quite different. I think I was too young to kind of notice the differences too much or like to pay attention to it because it was just what I was used to. To be fair, I don't remember too much of it. It's the kind of thing where you can remember the experience from the picture being taken. So, yeah, we've got one picture in particular where it was us looking at the koi fish that my grandparents had at their house in Lahadatu, like playing with them. And of course, my grandparents in New Zealand, like it's not quite regular to have a fish pond kind of thing.
1: Yeah, I mean, it is too cold for them.
0: Oh my gosh, I know, like it'd be frosted over.
1: As children, you don't notice the differences. Mm-hmm. And I think that's quite important for us to mention. It's only when you are adults and you look back into the pictures like, oh, you know, these are experiences that other people might not have because it's so unique to you.
0: Mm. Yes. I think a big part of that would be the amount of travel that I've done because it was always such like a regular kind of thing that we'd either fly over to Singapore or we'd fly over to Malaysia to go and to see my family over there. And a lot of my friends would always be like, oh my gosh, you're so lucky. But of course, I never quite thought of, or realised, I should say, how much of a privilege it was. Because to me, it was as regular as going to see your grandparents, just wherever they are. Like it was just going to see my family. And especially when I moved to Christchurch, one of my best friends up there, her family was all in the same city. So I'd see like how often she'd kind of be able to go and see her cousins or she'd go and see her grandparents and just how close the family was and how they always saw each other lots of times. Whereas seeing my grandparents would be something that I'd do maybe once a year.
1: And do you feel like you're missing out for not seeing your grandparents a lot like other people? Or do you feel like it's the other way because it's, you know, you're cherishing every trip?
0: I think it was definitely a good balance of both. During COVID, it was quite hard because, of course, we weren't able to travel. So there was a good like 3 years when I wasn't able to see them. And my nenek in particular, she did get quite sick while we weren't able to go and see her. We can travel now. And of course, we still had FaceTime and everything. But it definitely makes you appreciate it a lot more when you're over there just because it's much more of a novelty.
1: How did you first get involved with like lion dancing? And is that something that your dad kind of put you to as children? And yeah, what did you learn from that experience?
0: I'm trying to remember how it started. I think he found out about it through a friend of his. So initially it started off with us doing Chinese Sunday school. So that involved Chinese language classes. I have to say, I don't remember much other than like, I don't know, the characters for the numbers and tennis specifically. I don't know why tennis. That's like the one thing that's, I don't even play tennis. Yeah.
1: I really hope one day we'll get to use that word. Yeah. I know.
0: It's like, I know how to write it. I can't remember how to say it. But yeah, so we had these Chinese language classes, not going to lie, because it was school on a Sunday. I don't think I was very good at participating. I think it was more just like a fun kind of thing to do with friends. I remember we did Chinese art classes, we did Chinese dance, and then the lion dancing. That in particular was something that I always loved because I made like some of my still closest friends to this day. Aww. Through that, because that was every Thursday night, and it was always so much fun getting to do like Chinese New Year at the Chinese Gardens. I remember one year we went down to Queenstown and we performed at the Autumn Festival.
1: Wow.
0: Down there. So we took a trip away, and then of course we have the Chinese Easter tournaments every year, which has been so much fun getting to travel up to Wellington and to Christchurch to participate in those.
1: And what do you do at those Easter tournaments?
0: It's a perfect balance of playing sports and, well, the social events in the evening. And especially by the time I reached 18 and I was in my first year university, being able to go out to like party with all the older kids was so much fun.
1: Aww.
0: So you basically spend the entire day playing sports like netball, futsal. I did the athletics. I'm trying to think what else. Basketball. I played basketball games.

0: And my height, especially, and my shooting skills. I mean, it was all social. It was all for fun.
1: Yeah.
0: But yeah, we'd spend the day playing sports, having the food from the canteen. I remember the juk. That was always everyone's favourite thing, as well as the dumplings. And then in the evenings, everyone's like quickly showering and you've got like 20 minutes. And then there'd be like the social starting. And they always had themes like dynamic duos or something that starts with R for the year of the rabbit, that kind of thing. And then, yeah, you'd go to those and it would all just be spending time with your friends.
1: I love how it feels like a big family gathering reunion every year.
0: I remember some of my friends who went to the YLC, which is the Young Leaders Camp, I believe it stands for. I wasn't able to go that year because we were in Malaysia visiting my grandparents for it during that time. But I remember my friend Bianca telling me how they mapped out a family tree and they basically connected everyone there. So everyone's cousins or second cousins somehow with each other, like the 3 degrees of freedom kind of thing. So it's quite funny, me being first generation, like I'm not related to anyone, but I'm still involved and I still do know a lot of the people, even if I'm not seeing them every year for Christmas kind of thing.
1: Oh, I can tell that you were a very busy child because you had, you know, lion dancing, you've got your Chinese Sunday school, and then your mum got you into pipe band. Did you ever think about how you had so many activities as children?
0: I guess I didn't really think about it too much because it was kind of just what it was. Like, there was always going to be netball training on this morning before school, and Tuesdays was always going to be touch. Thursdays was always going to be volleyball or like futsal. I remember in, it must have been year 8 or year 9, every single night I'd either have touch, I'd be coaching my brother's touch, or I'd have futsal or I'd have volleyball during the school nights. And then, of course, on Saturdays I'd always have netball during the winter. And I also used to do athletics when I was a kid. I played, I'm not sure if that's quite the right word, but I was a part of the Tari Athletics Club. And then I used to do gymnastics and then I swapped to aerobics. So it was always kind of just something that I did. I never really thought about it too much. Like the school triathlons, the school athletics, it was all just something, yeah, that I enjoyed doing and it was just what I was used to.
1: And how do you feel about your cultural identity now as an adult that can make your own decisions?
0: I think that when I was a kid, it was always just something that it was. Like, it didn't make me too different from my friends because I just never really thought about it. But then as I've got older, you start to see just the small kind of differences. And I remember when I first started at Stack, one of the best friends that I made instantly, she was Chinese. So that was really nice because there were a lot of like little things that we'd kind of both grown up having that some of our other friends didn't have. I think it kind of comes down to of values and some of the things that I prioritise, which are just slightly different to my friends, just, yeah, because of the way that we've kind of been brought up.
1: But what are your values now?
0: Right now, I have to say, I've got a notes list on my phone, but I'm going to see if I can recount them without having to check it. Big one for me is respect for other people and also for myself, commitment. So making sure that the things that I do try quite hard with. Kindness to like just everyone. I feel like that's kind of one that everyone likes to have. And then also, I remember doing like a VIA character survey when I was at school, and one of them was like appreciation for like beauty. And I found that that was one that almost every time I did that quiz, it would always pop up because I'm always looking for the good things, I guess you could say. Yeah. It's like optimism, but kind of taking it a step further. Like, I don't know, if I'm walking along, oh my gosh, like look at the sky. Oh, look at that little bird. Like, oh, look at the flower over there.
1: Are you a glass half full?
0: Yes.
1: Yeah, I can tell.
0: I've got like a little plant that one of my friends gave me and it's like eternal optimist, I think it says on the jar.
1: Oh.
0: Yeah.
1: You are like sunshine, Emily.
0: Thank you.
1: Like, if people can see your face, you know, anytime you talk or, yeah, you just glow up. And yeah, I see no negativity in you yet. I've never seen you stressed though.
0: No. Yeah.
1: And I love how that's where you're at right now as an adult and you're noticing the values that make you you. Mm. And I'm very excited to talk to you about M's health diaries in the next episode. Emily will be back next week.
0: Yay. Thank you.
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0: Good evening. Welcome here to our fabulous Tuesday night on Manawatu's People Radio, 999 AM, the voice of your communities. You're here with the Palmy Pride team. I'm Cam.
1: I'm Sky.
2: And I'm Matt.
0: Woo! We are down at Andy Pandy today. He is on leave doing all sorts of unknown things, but
1: show fabulousness.
0: We'll start the rumours anyway, and we'll see how true they end up. Right, we've got a great lineup of articles and musical anthems on our lineup from DJ Bennett, Ellie Goulding, Del Wow, Bob, just to name a few of the wonderful artists that we will hear from tonight. But first up, we're going to go to a song. We're going to open with a song. Our first song of the evening is by DJ Bill Bennett with

0: That was DJ Bill Bennett. So his name, the person who sings the song is Bill Bennett, and he is a DJ. Just to clarify that for those, his name is not DJ.
1: Yeah, yeah. And while he's saying, don't call him daddy, check him out, folks. he is. And his album name, I understand, is Dilf.
0: Yes.
1: Let's. Yeah. Okay.
0: Right, who's going to go up first?
1: All right, what you got, Scott?
2: I have two Trump administration articles.
0: Go the first one.
2: Do you want a positive?

0: The negative one.
1: Do the negative one first. We get that out of the way.
0: All right. The Trump administration is fighting to put warning labels on LGBTQIA plus film and TV. In the latest attack on the LGBTQIA plus community in the US, Donald Trump's admission is pushing to have warnings for LGBTQIA plus content in film and television. The move would see film and television shows featuring LGBTQIA plus characters and stories flagged for their content. Proposed plans for the warning labels are currently being considered by the Federal Communications Commission, who recently issued a public notice for the plans. The notice states that the warning labels would apply to any content featuring LGBTQIA plus characters, stories, themes, and any content that it says is explicitly targeting gender identity, as well as transgender and gender non-binary programming. The proposal put forward by the Commission has received over 33,000 public comments in response, with GLAAD analysing those in support and opposition to the changes. The proposals will erode freedom of speech in the United States and limit the entertainment industry's ability to operate freely and without government interference, they said in the statement. Their review found that out of the public respondents, about 80% of people were opposed to placing warning labels on programs. Putting a warning label on content about LGBT people will lead to people thinking that being LGBT is shameful and wrong, because warning labels are used for content that could be dangerous or overly mature, such as drug use and pornography. LGBT people are normal and have existed for a very long time. They do not deserve to be treated as shameful. They are human like the rest of us, wrote one of the respondents. Mm-hmm. Of the remaining supporters that found that many were not... Of the remaining supporters that found that many were not original, citing just 95.8 as unique and individually written, the FCC, the Federal Communications Commission, has yet to make a decision on the proposal.
2: Mm-hmm.
0: But there would be so many shows that have a queer character or even remotely queer content that you would see it on just about everything.
2: Exactly. I mean, I'm thinking of two movies. One is Shakespeare in Love, where there is certainly some gender confusion issues. 12th Night.
0: I'd say anything Shakespeare, because it was all originally played by men, whether they were playing men's or women's roles. True. It was all played by men.
2: In these two, it was intentional.
0: Mm.
2: So in 12th Night, of course, there's a character who cross-dresses. And it just goes on. You know, where does it stop and who decides?
0: Yeah, and at what point do you just decide, oh, there's a masculine woman or a feminine man, exactly. And that is, as far as, does it meet the boxes for requirements?
2: Are we not allowed to watch Designing Women anymore?
0: And imagine all the kids' shows that are going to have random pop-ups.
2: Yes.
0: Like, because a lot of them now are featuring potentially queer young people in them or queer parents.
2: Yep. Exactly. So you're going to out every single queer performer?
0: Well, that's true. Just because it may not be the character is, but as the actor or actress playing it is.
2: Yep. Yeah, I mean, you're one step away from Russia, really. Where it'll lead you to prison, but with this, it just leads you to being labelled.
0: Oh, and a lot of actors and actresses will struggle to get roles if it has to be tagged in everything that they're in.
2: Yep. And of course, then queer roles won't be played.
0: No.
2: We will not see them. And it'll be back to the 1970s, where the nearest to it we got was John Inman.
0: All the really, really bad cross-dressing and attempts to be trans woman that you're just like, you're not even remotely.
1: Yes. Right. Our next song is by Brian Faldutto, F-A-L-D-U-T-O. It's called Like a Wave.

0: was Brian Fidelto with Like a Wave.
1: Okay. So also talking about Donald Trump.
0: Oh, yes.
1: Let's face it, there's no one else to talk about. And he does provide so much news cover. So he's failed in an attempt to halt a federal support for a historical marker recognising one of Ohio's most influential drag organisations. This is what he's doing. He's kind of messing up along the way and missing. The decision means drag troupe The Ruby Girls, which...
2: Andy was here.
1: Yep. Have now been formally honoured for 4 decades of fundraising and community service. Donald Trump's administration had previously moved to end funding for LGBTQ plus historical marker projects, but the recognition was ultimately secured. An official Ohio historical marker has been unveiled outside the Ruby Clubhouse in Dayton, recognizing the Ruby Girls' decades-long contribution to HIV, LGBTQIA+, and community organizations. The comedic drag troupe, formed in 1984, has raised more than $3 million US for charities over the past 40 years. The fundraising initially focused on HIV/AIDS organisations during the height of the epidemic before expanding to support a broad range of community groups, according to the Buckeye Flame. That's such a good name for a paper. The marker was installed through the Gay Ohio History Initiative's Marking Diverse Ohio project after years of research and collaboration with historians from the Ohio History Connection.

0: founding member Tim Whakua, said the project narrowly escaped being affected by funding cuts introduced under the Trump administration. Ours was the last LGBTQ plus marker of 10 up for consideration before the Trump administration stopped funding the diversity, equity and inclusion markers, Whakua said. We were able to push it through. That's excellent. Well done. Let's hear a song, Cam.
1: All right. This one is by LAX.
0: Now, this is a lesbian band. It's one that Andy has been particularly noting of late. They're very good. They're on, you can find them on Facebook, and they're often coming up in feeds. But they're kind of an upbeat band, which is kind of cool. I've noticed that a lot of our music coming out of our community is quite introspective and on a bit sad, a little bit thoughtful. But this is much more punchy. That's right. What I think anyway.
1: The song is Baby Let's Pretend. I'm really

0: Right, LA X's with Baby Let's Pretend.
1: I think they sound very Go-Go's. Tell me if I'm right. There was a band from the 80s, but very cool people.
0: Right, next article up.
2: We'll continue on the Trump theme.
0: Oh, why not? Well, let's go. Let's go.
2: This one is a public one, though.
0: Public.
2: A positive public one. Trump administration caves to public pressure after avalanche of opposition to anti-trans hospital rule.
1: Woohoo!
2: A flood of public opposition helped stop one of Trump's administration's most extreme attempts to force hospitals nationwide to abandon gender-affirming care for transgender young people, offering a rare and instructive victory against a federal government that has otherwise moved aggressively to dismantle trans rights. The Department of Health and Human Services has abandoned a proposed rule that would have threatened hospitals with the loss of all Medicare and Medicaid funding if they continue to provide transition-related care to minors. NPR was the first

0: report on Monday. The proposal issued in December never took effect. Its collapse followed more than 30,000 public comments submitted to the Centers for Medicare and Medicaid Services. Nearly 20,000 came from Human Rights Campaign members and supporters, according to the organization. Equality California said major medical groups, including the American Medical Association, the American Academy of Pediatrics, and the Children's Hospital Association, also urged the administration to withdraw the rule. The administration has not publicly credited the comments for its reversal, but former federated health officials and administrative law experts told the Advocate that the public record created through the comment process can expose legal weaknesses, force agencies to confront evidence they would rather ignore, and make a rule more difficult to defend in court. It's pretty rare for an agency to go to all the trouble of issuing a notice of proposed rulemaking and then decide they're just not going to do anything. Sam Bagenstos, a University of Michigan law professor who served as general counsel at both the Department of Health and Human Services and the White House Office of Management and Budget during the Biden administration, told The Advocate in an interview.
1: Way to go.
0: So yay for public peer pressure doing good things.
1: True.
2: Yes.
1: True.
2: Excellent. The only sort of peer pressure we like to have, right?
0: Well, and also imagine how many hospitals, you know, would lose funding and what that funding would impact.
1: I mean, and often the threats were substantial.
2: Over in America, it's often, you know, that that funding means that project or that thing cannot happen.
1: Yeah.
0: Or a lot of the, like, the ED and emergency response stuff, because a lot of that is more in Medicare and Medicaid, the people who don't necessarily have
2: funding
0: covered.
1: It would be like, imagine if our government turned around and said, you know, only these sort of people will be seen at ED. Anyone else, if EDs are seeing these other people, we're going to cut your funding to the ED for that amount of money. I mean, there would be hell to pay.
0: Oh, and I know, looking at some of the articles that came out, many of the hospitals said that they would no longer be viable without that funding.
1: Exactly.
0: That's, you know, most of them aren't overly financially viable as it stands, but without that funding, that they would have no choice but to close all facilities.
1: No. And then think about, you know, the human cost as well. Significant.
2: Yes.
0: And to all those doctors who, you know, swore to do no harm and then sorry, you have to do harm one way or the other.
1: Yeah.
2: Hippocratic oath. Love it. Right. The next song up is by DJ Bill Bennett.
1: Again.
2: Bill Bennett, who was a DJ. It's called Let Me Lift You Up.

That was DJ Bill Bennett with Let Me Lift You Up. Mm-hmm. Right, I've got a song, I've got an article. This is, it's news, it's very sad news.

0: clues.
1: SpongeBob SquarePants is in trouble. That's right. He has been censored by the Russian government. That's right.
2: Censoring a sea sponge. Okay.
1: Yes. SpongeBob SquarePants. Rainbow episode censored by the in Russia amid of LGBTQ plus propaganda crackdown. That's right. A famous episode of SpongeBob SquarePants, that famous little square that's a sponge that wears pants and lives in a pineapple under the sea. SpongeBob SquarePants has been censored in Russia amid the country's ongoing crackdown on so-called LGBTQ plus propaganda. That's right. In the episode, SpongeBob talks about the journey of using one's imagination, painting a rainbow over his head, and I actually can picture that episode too. The moment has nothing to do with pride, but the clip from the Russian version shows SpongeBob painting a plain yellow arc instead, leading many to conclude this change was made to comply with Russia's propaganda laws. The edit is especially noticeable under the original scene and has been a viral meme for years, used across social media in countless contexts. Mm. While the moment is unrelated to LGBTQ plus identities, there has long been speculation that the yellow sponge's sexuality, which may have contributed to the decision to censor it. The cartoon favourite is not officially gay, and the show's creator, Steven Hillenburg, has suggested he thinks of him as asexual.
2: He's a sponge.
1: His best friend is a starfish and a squirrel who has to have a scuba tank on her, a fishbowl on her head in order to see him under the sea. And then the same sponge has to wear a fishbowl when he goes in to see her and her squirrel enclosure.
3: And he works with a squid and a crab.
2: Whose daughter is a whale.
1: And he's a fry cook and makes Krabby Patties. Like, and SpongeBob's favourite activity is going to catch jellyfish.
2: Yeah.
1: Like I'm.
2: And he washes the dishes with himself as he is a sponge.
3: and they're worried
2: about a rainbow.
3: A rainbow.
1: This is how ridiculous it is.
3: It's a kid's story.
1: Back in 2020, Nickelodeon, the home of SpongeBob, seemed to confirm at least that the character was LGBTQ+. And I guess, I mean, if you define the character as asexual,
2: that's part of the acronym.
1: Fine. To celebrate Pride Month, the channel shared artwork of some Nickelodeon characters, including SpongeBob.
3: There you go.
1: And good on him. I mean, you've just got to go and watch the movie, the SpongeBob movies. There's nothing about them as being anything intensely rainbow and pride.
2: But there's also nothing sexual about them either.
1: Because
2: SpongeBob or any of the other characters' sexuality isn't even mentioned particularly.
1: No.
3: Although his mate, the starfish, is a worry.
1: Yes, yeah, and wow. His pet is a snail, sea snail.
2: Meows.
1: Yes, his his teacher at his driving school is a puffer fish.
3: Mm-hmm.
1: That's right. Mr. Krabs' arch nemesis is a plankton.
2: Plankton.
1: Called plankton. So, like, there is nothing. In fact, it's one of those, I call it one of those really funny, stupid cartoons that even as adults, you can just sit there and watch. And it's just one of those cartoons you can watch with no real.
3: It's just mindless colours on the TV.
1: You know what I mean? Like, it is a great way to just.
2: And there
1: chill
2: is good
1: out.
2: Themes hidden in amongst it, but yes. It's not. Yeah. It doesn't take any brain power to sit and watch.
1: No.
3: But we're not talking Stonewall Revolutionary.
1: No. No. Kudos for Russians who are insecure about a cartoon, a rainbow and a sponge.
3: And a sponge.
1: I'd be more worried about the scrub daddies and et cetera that people can buy out
3: the
1: there.
2: The cleaning sponges that are called scrub daddy. They're
1: the little smiley face sponge we have at home.
3: Is that what it's called?
1: Yes, it's called a scrub daddy.
3: Okay, that's just a bit creepy.
1: yeah, you know, well, Lisa, you're worried about SpongeBob. Come on, Russia, I'm sure you've got far better things to do with your TV censorship than that.
2: I wonder how much they actually spent to censor that rainbow, to turn it from a rainbow to a yellow arch.
1: Which is still clearly a... Yeah,
2: it's like, an arch shape. It's not like you put two of them together and get them...

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Radio Free Bolinas. That, I don't know, sounds like something you have for breakfast. I'm not sure. Anyway, hello, good morning. Yes, it's Catherine here, not Zane, because Zane's not well. Don't want to rub it in, but just making sure that you're not going, huh, what? I don't hear you on a Tuesday. No, you don't. But you know what? I've never said this. Well, I wouldn't say never, because I'm sure I've spoken on a Tuesday before, but I haven't seen it for a while. It's tamariki time at the Waikanae Library, and I love this because I hear the little rascals, because we're above the Waikanae Library here in Mahara Place, so I get to hear all the squealing and the laughing, etc., when they've left at 11 o'clock, so I know how much fun they have because I hear them every week. So 10:30 till 11 o'clock today at the Waikanae Library. Join them for singing, stories, finger rhymes, music, fun. It's tamariki time. It's aged for those between 2 and 4. So pop in there. Yes. There's also craft and koruro. So if you are in Paraparaumu, that's today between 10:30 and 11:30 at the library there in Paraparaumu. That's what's happening today. But most importantly, it's for the little ones today at the Waikanae Library in Mahara Place.

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2: 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Now for today's weather forecast.
3: A much warmer week this week on the way for today, specifically for the Kapiti Coast, 14 is the top, with an overnight low of 5 degrees. Cloudy day on the way, clearing to fine in the afternoon. Southwesterlies turning northwesterly this evening. For Horowhenua, 14 is the top and 6 is the low. Pretty much the same light winds, then easterlies developing this afternoon. For Wellington, 12 is the top and 8 is the low. Mostly cloudy day with isolated showers, clearing to fine in the afternoon. Southerlies turning northeasterly this evening, or the top of 12, and an overnight low of 8 degrees.
0: It's your morning show for Kapiti and Horowhenua. 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
1: Now, for those of you that don't listen to me on a Wednesday, they won't have heard me harp on about how many daylight minutes you get. So I'm giving you the pleasure today because Zane's not here. Yes, I get very excited about this because I don't do well in winter. I just don't. I don't like it when people invite me places. I don't want to go. I don't want to leave the house. I'm a misery guts during winter. I like to call it, regaining energy for the months ahead. Anyway, I prefer spring and summer. That's all I can say. Anyway, so the good news is, I'll try and find it anywhere I can, is that today the sunrise will be, was at 7:15 and the sunset will be at 5:36. Now that, people, is an extra 2 minutes from the day before. Yep, because sunrise was at 7:16 on Monday and sunset was at 5:35. So that's an extra 2 hours. Yeah, aren't you pleased that I'm sitting in the chair for Zane today? I mean, you wouldn't have known that otherwise. Amazing. You're probably thinking, where is Zane? Is he coming back? I don't know. Hopefully he's coming back very soon. Not today. Sorry.

breakfast at Tiffany's. I haven't had breakfast yet. I'm too busy taking over from Zane this morning, honestly. I'm a hero. Hey, you know who is a real hero is Namanu. They've written us a little message. They wanted to let us know the update on the steps that they're taking to protect precious native birds in response to the increased risk of avian influenza or the bird flu. Their priority is and always has been the health and well-being of those animals in their care. So they have had a preparedness plan in place for over 18 months and they've actually come in here and spoken to us about it quite a few times actually over that time. So with the detection of two cases of bird flu in our region, they are implementing their plan of strengthening biosecurity practices while ensuring they can continue to provide meaningful and memorable visitor experiences. So please don't give up on them. Still go and see them. They need support from you. But what they're doing is, please do not try and give them any sick, injured or orphaned birds. Don't take them into the reserve. That's been in place actually for quite some time now, probably about that whole 18 months. So they're just reminding people to do that. They are not supplementary feeding any wild birds, so they're reducing the congregation of those birds into the reserve. They've installed or installing new viewing windows in the aviaries.

allowing visitors to continue to enjoy viewing the species without getting up too close and personal. They're upgrading aviaries and infrastructure to further strengthen their biosecurity measures, and they're also introducing additional operational procedures and biosecurity protocols for their staff and volunteers, just to make sure they don't bring anything in. So those measures represent a significant additional investment for Ngā Manu. So that's super essential and important to protect the birds that they care so deeply about, and ensuring they can continue to support or to bring about their important conservation work. So if you've ever thought about supporting Ngā Manu, now is the time. But they are also very incredibly grateful to their many supporters, sponsors and partners who've already stepped up to help ensure that those challenges are met. And your support is making a real difference to them and helping them safeguard their or our native species for the future. So if you could support Ngā Manu, certainly by helping them out maybe with some monetary value, that would be most excellent, just to help them with all that extra work and outlay that they've had to do because of the bird flu. So if you can, you'd be a star.

0: Well, Bobby, we just got it started.
1: Oh, we love you, Ken.
2: Oh, I remember that so well. Oh, I remember dancing to that in some nightclub somewhere in Southeast Asia with one of my mates who's now gone on to have four children and become a proper grown-up, and I have done neither of those things. How are you this morning? So that's from 19... Ooh, let's see. Released in April 1997. Goodness me, that just seems like the other day. That was the 90s. And, you know, another song that seemed like it was just the other day as well was, in fact, in the 80s with this next song from Roxette and Dress for Success. It just, honestly, I cannot believe it was that long ago.

0: This is the Community Notice Board on Coast Access Radio, brought to you by the Waikanae Community Board.
1: Kapiti Coast District Council is seeking community feedback on its draft speed management plan for 2026 to 2036. The draft plan includes 14 proposed speed changes and 49 safety improvements for local roads across the district. Proposed measures include safer speeds near schools, improvements to pedestrian crossings, raised safety platforms, speed humps and other infrastructure designed to reduce serious injury and improve road safety. Consultation is open until the 15th of September, and for more information and to make a submission, you can visit kapiticoast.govt.nz. Acclaimed New Zealand musicians Lisa Tomlins and Wade Reeve will perform at the Bond Store in Paraparaumu on Saturday the 15th of August at 8pm. Lisa Tomlins is known for her work with Fat Freddy's Drop and Fly My Pretties, while Wade Reeve has performed extensively around New Zealand. Together, they present an evening of jazz, blues, soul, contemporary music and original New Zealand songwriting. Local singer-songwriter Johnny Naisbitt will open the evening. For tickets and event information, you can visit mostlymusic.nz. The Makerspace at Paraparaumu Library is hosting its August Craft Cafe throughout the month. 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Young people aged 13 to 18 who live, study or work in Kapiti are invited to submit artwork for the Toi Mahara Young Artists Exhibition. 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

to exhibit in a professional gallery environment, offer their work for sale, and be eligible for cash awards. 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

0: 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Now for today's weather forecast.
1: Today's weather for Horowhenua, a top of 14 degrees, overnight low of 6, a cloudy day on the way, clearing to fine this afternoon with light winds and then easterlies developing in the afternoon. For the Kapiti Coast, 14 is the top as well, 5 degrees is the overnight low. Cloudy periods, clearing to fine in the afternoon, southwesterlies turning northeasterly in the evening. And if you're heading into Wellington today, a little bit cooler there, 12 degrees is the top, but warmer at night, 8 degrees overnight. Mostly cloudy with isolated showers in the capital today. Clearing to fine in the afternoon. Southerlies turning northeasterly in the evening. Maybe some rain around on possibly Thursday. It's heading across the Tasman as we speak.
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1: The next generation is here, bringing you fresh voices, fresh energy and real talk from youth right across the motu. It's conversations that matter, laughs that hit different and a show that actually sounds like us. Finn and Kai bring you The Social Link, Wednesdays at 6pm and again on Saturday afternoons at 2, right here on Coast Access Radio.
0: You're listening to Coast Access Radio.